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0: iki mai kainga ko fia fitu pole lulu ko to ape he time to ni ma ke fa e fa ho ko to e pol kala talo ma fa ko speli a va hanga nga o tonga o kala man ka o ses meta ti sonu sila me le tio ta no fa po ni ono planet fm o to malava be fo ki ke ma o pol kala man a o fitu ho o wa fa he wiki he website www.planetaudio.org.nz/taulama-fa-gospel.
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3: I find it really hard to think of what's missing in all.

24 in the midst of the roaring 20s, he had only one word left to say: Edith. The world, torn from its moorings, had claimed another victim. The United States went into the roaring 20s, incongruously led by Calvin Coolidge of Vermont and Massachusetts. "Keep cool with Coolidge," a frenzied public chanted. Women gained the vote, and all alcoholic drinks, except sacramental wine, oddly enough, were prohibited. By constitutional amendment, no less. Some people called it a noble experiment, but it bred criminal gangs all across the country and laid the foundations for the bootleg financial empires of Joseph Kennedy and Al Capone. The Democratic National Nomination Convention of 1924 deadlocked for 103 ballots, finally choosing an unknown John Davis as its candidate against Coolidge. Coolidge swept to re-election. The Ku Klux Klan ravaged the entire country, not just the South, until its grand dragon in Indiana, a Mr. Stevenson, was put away for life by a fearless prosecutor named William Remy after Stevenson had murdered a girl he was raping. The roaring 20s reached a fitting climax in the great bull market of 1929, followed by the stock market crash of that year. In this world torn from its moorings, the worst depression in the history of the world was about to strike. Meanwhile, Russia, after seeing all hope of freeing itself from communism crushed in the Russian Civil War, witnessed the first act of a tragedy to be repeated again and again all through the history of the communist revolution. The desperate flight of its victims, so long as they had any chance to flee, and even when they did not. Like lost souls trying to escape from hell, they would go anywhere and do anything to get away. For communism, more than any other political system in the history of the world, created refugees by the tens of thousands, the hundreds of thousands, and over the years, by the millions, and still continues today. The flow only reduced, but never eliminated, by all the art and technology of border barriers the secret police could devise. This flood appeared at the height, whenever communism had won a great victory. The memories of those scenes of horror were so traumatic that time and again they were suppressed, with the quiet background encouragement of those who did not want to face either the memories or the truth about the real nature of communism, which they revealed. The first of these flights from communism was at Novorossiysk on the Black Sea, March 26 and 27, 1920. There were not nearly enough ships to hold the tens of thousands of men, women, and children begging to be taken away from the communist army closing in behind them. Some were families of officers and of those who had played a sufficiently conspicuous part in helping the whites to make them targets of red vengeance. But the majority consisted of ordinary Cossacks, because this was Cossack country. The Don and Kuban regions. Cossacks had been the backbone of the white resistance in southern Russia. They knew that it was now policy of Lenin's government to destroy them as a people, to eliminate them from the face of the earth. This did not mean that all of them would be killed. It did mean that all of them would cease to be Cossacks. They could not bear to lose their identity, so they fled. Like driftwood in surf, they poured into Novorossiysk, so panic-stricken that neither white commander Anton Denikin nor any other commander could persuade them to fight to protect the evacuation. Almost all who were capable of resistance believed that if they covered the evacuation of others, they would miss evacuation for themselves. The white ships were mostly unseaworthy or out of coal. The British brought up all the ships they had in the area, but they were not nearly enough to take anyone fleeing the communist advance. Red Army artillery opened fire from the mountains surrounding the harbour. Ships were attacked by those who could not get on board. At the end, British Royal Marines had to beat off desperate refugees with their rifle butts. Families were separated. As the last ships steamed away, some of those left behind shot themselves on the docks.
Others plunged into the sea and swam madly.

after the departing ships. 22,000 abandoned white soldiers were captured in Novorossiysk. Many others were killed by the Reds on the docks or on the edges of the city as they tried to flee. It was a scene repeated almost exactly, except that the departing conveyances were airplanes and helicopters rather than ships, at Da Nang and Saigon in Vietnam when the US evacuated in the face of a communist victory in April 1975. Refugees clung to planes and helicopters taking off, which landed with dead men dangling from them. In 55 years, nothing in communism had changed. Men still fled it as they would flee the devil himself, because it was the work of the devil. The brave spirit of Anton Denikin was broken by what he saw at Novorossiysk. On April 4th, he resigned his command. Baron Peter Wrangel was chosen to succeed him, commanding in the Crimea, the only Russian territory now left to the whites. The next day, just after Denikin and his close friend General Romanovsky, who had been his chief of staff throughout the struggle, arrived in Istanbul, Romanovsky was shot by a monarchist fanatic who thought the general had not done enough to save Russia. The Soviet victory in the Russian Civil War had placed the newly revived nation of Poland in mortal danger. Poland was led by General Joseph Pilsudski, who had himself named Field Marshal and launched a preemptive attack on Soviet Russia. His objective was Ukraine, where he allied himself with Simon Petliura and his beaten nationalists. Western Ukraine had been passed back and forth between Poland and Russia for centuries, until Poland was extinguished in the partitions of the late 18th century. To regain Western Ukraine, creating a Ukrainian state dependent on Poland would help protect the all too vulnerable reborn nation. On April 25, Pilsudski crossed the ill-defined new frontier with his armies. Ukraine was scarcely, if any, better off than it had been the summer before. It had been fought over by so many contending factions that very few of the survivors on the land desired to fight anyone anymore. The main forces of the Red Army were far away, mopping up after Denikin in the Kuban or containing Wrangel in the Crimea. Pilsudski drove his men at top speed. Sometimes even the infantry advanced 60 kilometers a day. On May the 8th, they entered Kiev without resistance, and Petliura's Ukrainian nationalist regime was proclaimed upon Polish bayonets. Pilsudski had not moved earlier for the same reason Mannerheim had not, because he was not willing to cooperate with the whites who would accept no contradiction of the borders of the old Russian Empire, even for the well-defined nationalities like the Finns and the Poles. But by delaying until the whites were beaten and almost helpless, he had sacrificed vital and readily available support. The bulk of the forces that had beaten Denikin could now be used against Pilsudski. First of all came Budyenny's cavalry, riding hard. At the end of May 1920, an American pilot in a scout plane saw them coming across the vast Ukrainian plain, riding over 120 kilometers a day. On June the 5th, they struck like a whirlwind, driving Pilsudski's men out of Kiev and back into Poland as quickly as they had come. Wrangel did what he could, unasked. Pilsudski had never cooperated directly. He marched north out of the Crimea on June the 6th. But he had too few men and was too much crippled by the disaster at Novorossiysk to go very far. The Red Army could afford to harry his flanks and otherwise ignore him. Wrangel never had a chance to reverse a tide that had rolled so far. He was only enabled to hold out in the Crimea until November because of the Soviet preoccupation with the Polish War, which began in April and continued until October. When it was over, he too had to evacuate, though this time with the forewarning offered by Novorossiysk. The evacuation was better planned and conducted, and most of those wishing to leave were able to get away, a total of over 145,000, more than twice the number the United States was able to evacuate from Saigon in the debacle ending of the Vietnam War. Many who should have fled with Wrangel did not.

In the Red Terror that followed his evacuation, at least 50,000 and perhaps as many as 150,000 were executed. Many victims were selected solely or primarily because of their social origin. Bela Kun, back from Hungary, was one of those in charge of this extermination. Overall, from 1918 through to 1920, the Cheka killed at least 140,000 men and women, seven times the number killed by the Tsarist government during the entire century before the revolution. This counts executions only, not the many who died in Cheka prisons. The total number of deaths is probably much higher, perhaps over a million. Most of the victims were shot, but a substantial number suffered the most bestial tortures. In April 1919, following Dzerzhinsky's recommendation and with Lenin's approval, the Soviet government ordered the establishment of a network of concentration camps, at least one per province, the first of its kind in history, which served as a model and guide for Hitler and his Nazis, and was later to become infamous as the Gulags. By 1923, the number of these camps had reached 315. Holocaust and hell had come to Russia. In exile, General Wrangel did all he could to keep in contact with the surviving Russian white soldiers in case a new opportunity should arrive to liberate their homeland. In 1928, he died unexpectedly in Brussels. He'd been working hard and was not well, but he was only 49, and the sequel makes us remember that Widdicott Chambers tells us was the slogan of the Soviet underground apparatus in Washington in the 1930s. Quote, any fool can commit a murder, but it takes an artist to commit a good natural death. Unquote. In Russia, what followed the end of the Civil War would be fabulous were it not well attested and documented. Communism tracked and eliminated its enemies like Nemesis and Fate in ancient Greece. Wrangel was succeeded as commander of the White Army by General Kutepov, a veteran of the war in South Russia who had been one of the most dependable subordinates of Denikin and Wrangel. On January 26, 1930, shortly before 11 o'clock in the morning, Kutepov was on his way to the Russian Orthodox Church in Paris, which he regularly attended. A grey-green Alfa Romeo and a red Renault taxi were parked at the corner of Russolo and Odino streets, where he had to cross. Three men stood next to him, one in a policeman's uniform. As Kutepov passed, they seized him. Passerbys thought the policeman was making a routine arrest. At 4 o'clock that afternoon, two lovers sitting hidden in the brush at the top of the cliff of the Black Cows between Cobourg and Trouville on the beaches of Normandy saw a grey-green car and a red taxi appear on the beach. A woman in a beige overcoat and two men got out of the cars and carried a large rectangular object covered with sacking to the sea and loaded it on a motorboat. While the couple watched from the cliff, the motorboat made its way out to a steamship which could be seen in the distance. It was a Soviet vessel, the Spartak. General Kutepov was never seen again. He was succeeded as commander of the White Army in exile by General Evgeny Miller, who had commanded the White Forces at Archangel and had stayed there after the British withdrew. When no longer able to hold it, in February 1920, he had fled on an icebreaker. On September 22, 1937, at noon, General Miller left his office in Paris for an appointment at the corner of Yasmin and Raffet Streets. There he met a white veteran, Captain Nikolai Skoblin, later to be a double agent for both the Nazis and the Communists. With another man, Skoblin conducted Miller to a nearby school, still closed for summer vacation. A grey Ford truck drew up in front of the school. 3 hours later, it arrived at the docks of Le Havre. A wooden crate, 6 feet long and 2.5 feet wide, was unloaded from the truck and put aboard a Soviet freighter which bore the name of Lenin's sister, Maria Ulyanova. General Miller was never seen again. When Genghis Khan, the Mongol conqueror, who first brought absolutism to Russia, had defeated an enemy

0: but failed to capture him, he would send a picked body of horsemen in pursuit of him. The horsemen would pursue that enemy wherever he went, however long it took, until they had hunted him down and killed him. Genghis Khan was alive in Lenin. So, with this grim look at the long arm of Russia's KGB, what was at that time the Cheka, we can understand just how dangerous Russia was, not only especially obviously within its own confines, but also overseas. Anybody who stood against them would be hunted down and eventually killed, and that included their hatred of free countries, democratic countries, any country that was not communist. So the world had to live with communism. It's a result of all of these many multifaceted things that were going on, but especially a result of the world's sinfulness, especially in the early 20th century, I should say, during the First World War, and then after the First World War, the world had really turned away from God. And as a result of that, God was going to lift a lot of his protection over the free world. And as a result of that, communism grew. And the errors of communism spread throughout the world to punish so many people over such a long period of time. And in a certain way, we're still living under a form of the result of what communism has. Because after all, communism's not necessarily about finance or anything like that. It's actually government without God, or countries without God. And once you have that, you have hell on earth. So that's enough for today. We're running out of time, so I hope to have you back here next weekend. Let's conclude with a prayer. Glory be to the Father, and to the Son, and the Holy Ghost, as it was in the beginning, is now, and ever shall be, world without end. Amen. God bless you all. We hope to have you back again next week. And let's see you in church on Sunday. God bless.
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0: Pēnei anō i ngā mihi a Timothy, i rongo ai a Papa Timothy, mihi ana ki ngā kaikaraki o te ata, en kā ki. 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
1: 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Yeah. And then ka haere tonu te kōrero. So what he was saying, he said, this is our group who have arrived to an agreeance, I guess, and that you lay here on this marae. But one of the other kaumātua had a different whakaro and said, no, I'm not in your mātou, you know, sort of.
0: Yeah.
1: He said, no, kare
2: here's the
1: we,
2: line, here's the mātou line.
1: Yeah. Nau tēnā. I think he said something like, nau tēnā. Yeah, he said something like, nau ake tēnā. Yeah, and then kamārama te kaumātua goes, oh, well, māua muri nei, and ka me ai. Meaning, well, you can say your bit after me.
2: Yeah.
1: You know, sort of a thing.
0: Yeah.
1: Oh. So even in the mātou, you know,
0: yeah.
1: Ooh, you know, now ia tātou e kōrero ana, it's that grouping thing of including people I roto I tētahi, you know.
2: Whakaaro.
1: Yeah.
0: Poina. And, you know, you've got to even be careful when you're using the word tā tātou tū pāpaku, because it could even give people the opportunity ki te hari atu I te tū pāpaku. Now, ngai taringa, I don't know how we ended up on tū pāpaku, but this is koe nei te tikanga reo.
2: But e pai tēnei kōrero.
0: Yeah. All the idiosyncrasies, I suppose, you know, in using tāua tātou from what was ko tāua no tāua. And then moving on, e pēwhiana tātāua to maiti, you know, a very innocent way of expressing things. Well, actually, when we start getting into more formal things, me tūpato I e tihi wā. Me mārama.
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1: Kia ora.
0: Yeah?
1: Kia ora.
0: So, you know, not a lot of grammar in there, but I think a lot of tikanga.
1: Oh, e hara, e koeira hoki te whānuitango kupu.
0: Yeah,
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1: 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And we have spoken about tikanga, you know, e nui ngā wā, e, koe ra te whānuitanga o te kupu, te tikanga me te reo.
0: Ai.
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0: Yeah.
1: And ka ohake. O koutou taringa, ki te whakarongo.
0: Tika.
1: You know, because don't, they are, there's the little things, you got the little big things in us, and all the time, it's in i roto i te reo.
0: Yes.
1: And koe nā ngā mea tino reka o tō tātou reo.
0: And I think, ko tō tātou waimari, here's a chance for you to get this part before you get into real time.
1: Kia ora.
0: You know, it might be saving you a bit of whakamā or whatever, as you've just talked about, is an awareness, creating an awareness of the way the language is going. And you know, Hoa Mā, I know we get our grammar lens on women engagements, Māori engagements and kōrero, but you might just have to go through an observation time, e hoa. Just noho wahangu for a bit and actually appreciate and take in these experiences that Brownie and Jared, they've shared with us. So, let's see.
1: And think about some instances where it's suitable for you as a tātou when you're talking to somebody.
0: Yep.
1: Like ka haere ana tāua ki te toa, and I'll say to you, kei whea tāua muni.
0: Ah, yeah.
1: Oe no ka waiho. I'll leave it there.
0: I o tātou pukoro.
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1: Taringa, he mea tuku nā te wānanga o Aotearoa. 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

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With growing concern, in the gallery, three distinguished strangers who had found their way home.

0: And I said, yeah, as a, exactly. And I said to them, we'll do a bit of a shout out because they're always fundraising.
1: Why don't we play my song?
0: Yeah, let's do it. Let's play them a song. But these guys, if you go to wheelblacks.com, you can learn all about it. But it's a little button there saying give a little. So I think what a great cause.
1: Have they heard about our show?
0: Yeah, well, I spoke to them about it, yeah, but I said it's pretty interesting. So they basically, yeah, it's exactly what you just said. It's rugby in wheelchairs, and they're currently saving up for the 2024 Paralympics. So, yeah, I don't know. Have you ever watched it or thought about playing it?
1: No, but...
0: Yeah, yeah, because you're pretty... I've never heard of them. No, I hadn't either. I hadn't heard of them either.
2: Maybe it's new, like, since
0: maybe. And it's with a round ball. I guess it has to, because it has to bounce. Wait. So it's kind of like, it kind of looks like, I'm just looking at it now, it looks a bit like dodgeball, but...
2: Why does the ball look way different?
0: Because I guess it drops a lot and they need to be able to, like, bounce it. I'm assuming they bounce to their teammates, because if you obviously bounce a rugby ball, it's a fluke if it bounces the right way. Looks pretty cool. And it's got those wheelchairs that where the wheels are, like, real on a gnarly slant. You know, like coming like that.
1: Yeah.
0: So it's like, yeah, yeah, yeah. Man, some of these guys are ripped. That's cool. So yeah, wheelblacks.com, folks. Go check it out. I reckon that's a pretty cool sport.
1: We should play them a song.
0: Yeah, let's do it. Let's play them a song, eh? And we'll come back and we'll talk about a little bit more about PE, because that was one of my favourite subjects in school too. I actually did, in seventh form, I did the bursary... the super duper PE, where you learn all about the biology and the physics and all the things. Which song should we play? The one you lined up then, "Let Her Cry" by Hootie and the Blowfish. Okay,
1: this is for the
0: Wheelblacks.
1: Wheelblacks. Speakeasy FM.

0: people sleep when he gets home. Welcome back to Speakeasy FM. That was Hootie and the Blowfish.
1: That's a classic. That I really like Hootie and the Blowfish. I always forget about them.
0: That was a good banger.
1: It's a banger, all right. Who was it I saw? Oh, no, it was the Goo Goo Dolls. I always mix those two up. But I saw the Goo Goo Dolls live in Michigan a few years ago, and it was the... Oh, no, it wasn't. It was the second wettest concert I've ever been to, meaning it was raining so hard. There were, like, thunderstorms, and they stopped letting people in, so we thought we were going to have to go home. Then the air cleared, and then everyone was let in because there was lightning. So, you know, there's lots of metal seats and things people are sitting, so people were at risk of getting electrocuted, so they stopped. But that was the Goo Goo Dolls.
2: Well, do you know Elton John?
1: Elton John, yeah, I know Elton John. Well, I don't know him personally, but I know. Actually, I know a guy who knows him personally. He's a good friend of him, yeah. A guy called Ari Peach.
2: He stopped half his concert.
1: He what?
2: He stopped half his concert.
1: Why? Why, in New Zealand?
2: Yeah.
1: Yeah, I remember that.
3: You didn't even show up to the second one.
1: I know. Oh, yeah, because it was raining so... I know, that was so...
3: Still hasn't given us our money back.
1: Oh, that's right, because you guys were going.
0: I was going.
1: You were going, that's right, and you're all dressed up and everything.
3: I upgraded your glasses for nothing. I spent hours hand-bedazzling
1: them. Oh, what a good sister. Man, that's...
3: They're holding the money still, though. Like, they haven't...
1: Really?
3: I feel like they're going to be like, oh, he might come back, you know?
1: And he ain't coming back.
0: I don't think he
1: did just play Glastonbury, though.
0: I don't think he will come back.
1: But yeah, it's not a stretch for him to play Glastonbury. It's just down the road, right?
2: He was really sick the first one.
1: I know. He had walking pneumonia, a.k.a. COVID.
2: Yeah.
1: Didn't want to admit it. And then the second one, he got rained out. I remember that. I remember that day. It was like, I mean, you wouldn't have... We had a good time going in there because there was just floods everywhere.
2: And it's the same thing from Ed Sheeran as well.
1: What, rained out?
2: No,
1: it didn't rain out.
2: It was still raining, but his guitar stopped.
1: Oh, that's right. He had a technical difficulty, didn't he?
0: That's awkward.
1: That is a bit awkward, but he apparently handled it like a champ, and I think it was quite... Well, did you like it? You went to two shows, didn't you?
2: Yeah, so Dad...
1: You went one night at a box. Was it a box?
2: Yeah, it was Dad.
1: Yeah, and Jolie and all that.
2: Yeah. But I went about myself with me and Kelly.
1: Yeah, that's right. Which one did you like best?
2: Just me and Kelly.
1: Did
2: not
1: you?
2: Not parents, really.
1: You don't like the box?
2: I do, but I just don't want to see my parents.
1: Oh.
2: But I do.
1: Burn.
0: I thought we should tell them.
2: No.
1: Can we play a Goo Goo Dolls song, guys?
0: Yeah.

0: That'll be my one pick for today.
1: Nowhere to see me.
0: Yeah, yeah, yeah. Do you want to dedicate the song to Amy? You said you wanted to dedicate one song to Amy for her birthday.
1: Yeah.
0: Okay.
2: Oh, yeah, Steph. It's my, both are coming up soon.
3: Really? How old are you again?
2: 32.
3: Isn't that... Were you 33?
1: I'm
3: how old are you?
0: 32.
3: But you're turning
0: 33,
3: yeah. Oh, yeah, that's the same age.
0: Mm.
3: Pretty much. Kit. Oh, you're going to dinner for your birthday.
0: Mm. Yeah. Well, you're going to... Yeah. Where are we going, Ames?
2: We're going to Tokyo Bay.
0: Tokyo Bay.
3: Oh. Still haven't been there.
0: Which is,
3: I think, did you?
1: No.
0: We've been heaps now, eh? Yeah, yeah, it's good. I mean, it's just, you know, it's a good Japanese restaurant. So? Yep.
3: Oh, my favourite.
0: Yeah, it's so good. So you feel, like, good after it too, like Japanese food?
3: Yeah, that's why I love sushi.
0: You don't feel, like,
3: I always crave sushi when I'm hungry, which is bad because it's, like, fishy, but, like, I have to eat.
0: No, that's all right. I reckon it's good. Yeah, yeah, yeah.
3: Like, it seems gross.
0: I'm hungry now. I'm hungry for sushi. Okay, this is...
2: I told your mum to give photos.
0: Excuse me.
3: Oh, yeah?
2: That night.
0: This is Iris by the Goo Goo Dolls and...
2: I told mum, pick up some chicken and balls for me.
3: Yum.
0: Stephen, do you want to throw this one out?
1: This song is for Amy. It's from the Goo Goo Dolls on Speakeasy FM.
0: Nice one, man.
1: There's some good singers around.

0: Welcome back to Speakeasy, Vim. That was Googled the Goo Goo Dolls. They're pretty awesome. They want the best bands in the whole world.
1: They're good, eh?
0: Yeah.
1: All right, sorry about that. We lost power to the speaker. I had to go.
0: But it's all right. We wait for it to get back into gear, hopefully.
1: We're back in. We're back in, folks. Excuse me. All right. In the news this week, what's been happening, Stephen? We were talking about the submersible. I know, yeah, that's we were talking about that earlier.
2: So down the rabbit hole.
1: I know, same. What do you, I mean, I wouldn't...
0: I would not go in one.
1: No, I don't think so. I don't think many people would.
2: I don't think anyone would, considering the other 10
1: are yeah.
2: certified, but his is the only one that wasn't.
1: Yeah, certified's one thing, but...
0: Yeah, well, you want to be licensed... You want it to be licensed first.
2: Is another as well.
1: Yeah.
0: I must prefer a licensed vessel first.
2: For the others, though, to be honest. Like, people can say, yeah, obviously they accepted the risk, but it's the
1: licensed. Yeah.
2: They obviously believe.
1: Well, yeah, you'd expect a certain standard of care, right, when you're going...
2: The aerospace engineer, as he keeps going on about.
1: Yeah, well, okay. That's, all right, moral of the story, Stephen. Listen, yeah. Don't go on submarine.
2: Don't trust
1: the so-called experts.
0: If you do go in a machine like that, you got to make sure it's the license first.
1: That's right, and you know proof of that as well, because I heard he was like threatening legal action as well against people who were initially saying that it wasn't safe, because a lot of people were trying to call him out.
0: He won't be very popular, mate.
2: He did a test with NASA and with the university, like used to say it's certified. But they did a small-scale test, and they had concerns about the small scale, about fractures.
1: Yeah.
2: And they warned
1: them. It got what? Right. Wowee. And so, in the news as well here, we've got the wettest town in New Zealand named. Well, can you guess where New Zealand is the wettest?
0: Probably,
1: actually your miss probably means it's one of the wettest on Earth. Go, guess.
0: Probably Wellington.
1: Wellington, that's your guess. What's your guess?
3: Queenstown.
1: Okay, geographically, you are closer. Queenstown, it's actually the... sorry, I'm just... Oh, Haast. Okay, well, that makes sense. So it's the west coast of the South Island. Is the wettest in New Zealand and therefore also one of the wettest in the world. I actually read a while ago that Milford Sounds was the wettest place on Earth, meaning it gets the most rainfall on average. On the west coast of the South Island, it says, a remote little township wears the less-than-coveted crown of the wettest place in New Zealand. Haast has a population of roughly 250 people. But what it lacks in humans, it makes up for in precipitation, and locals are just fine with that. The township averages 2,814 millimetres of rain per year, a Met Service spokesperson said, closely followed by the west coast neighbour Hokitika, which averages close to that. Wow. And it stopped raining by the sounds of it out there, which is nice. Maybe it'll be sunny.
0: Well, we'll find out when we get outside, I guess.
1: We will indeed. Okay, should we... chat to a song, and this is actually coming to the end of this episode. So I want to say thanks to everyone.
0: Farewell and good luck and behave yourself and take care.
1: Nice one, man.
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3: Malo ni to kalau ko te proklame te nei mo te pahiri ko la malo luina ki mai ki te Planet FM ta hio ha mateono pe ko te tap planetaudio.org.nz/tokelauhealth ako longo longo mai ko au ko fale fanga malo mele mele puka e hopatalo hatu ke manuia ko to mate malo luina e te aloha te.

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0: surprising mid-series. Yep. I was very impressed. Obviously, he probably did see what happened with the Tim Salvey tour, that farewell tour, which just went on for too long. He's gone out on his own term, possibly doesn't feel like he has the love anymore for this, but, you know, what a player. We look at our great players, yep, and I'm going to name them. So Richard Hadlee, Martin Crowe, Bert Sutcliffe, and then you have Kane Williamson.
1: Yeah, look, I'm one of our greats, unquestionably, and you know, I feel sad actually that he's gone out after the first test. You know, it's clear, and you and I talked, you know, I talked after the West Indies series last year that for me, he just didn't seem to be picking up the ball as clearly as he had been, and there was something wrong there. You know, so one of the things about Kane is he didn't play and miss early on in his innings at his peak. And that had crept in. And then you saw in the first test at Lord's, again, just didn't look like himself. So I think, you know, it's a bit of a shame that it happened mid-tour. The other time, in recent times that we can think of that is Graham Swann, of course, in 2013 in the Ashes series in Australia, where he pulled out midway through the tour. But it doesn't detract from a marvellous career for New Zealand. He's clearly, you know, a really wonderful human being, a person who's always, I think, put the team ahead of himself, doesn't covet the media or the attention or the fame and all of those things, just gets about things quietly. And I think that's, you know, many things, those are the sort of qualities that New Zealanders love. You know, I've never heard of him, you know, throwing a tantrum, misbehaving in any way. He's been incredibly disciplined, a beautiful stroke player, and as you say, one of our finest. And I just, you know, wish him all the very best and hope that he has a wonderful retirement, whatever he chooses to do. I'm sure, you know, there might be still a bit of other cricket for him around the world and things, hopefully. But what a player.
0: Absolutely. Anyway, we move on to what has been an exciting second test. First innings, New Zealand 391, a fantastic century by Glenn Phillips, supported by Blundell 51, Jameson 41. England were bowled out for 291, Gay 53, Fisher 50, Root 46, but our premier bowler Matt Henry 5 for 83, and of course New Zealand 252 for 3. Henry Nichols comes into that number 3 slot, and he's 190 not out. He's been well supported by Ravindra, who scores 72, Mitchell 32 not out at the end. A bit of redemption for Henry Nichols.
1: Oh, yeah, well, that's an understatement. I mean, I haven't seen a future for Henry, really. And I think this is an incredible story. God, it tells you a lot about the guy, doesn't it? You know, a lot of us have been saying he shouldn't be there, and they need to start looking to the future. I've been one of those people. And then they put him in at 3 when Williamson pulls out. And again, I think some question marks about Henry Nichols batting at 3, and he scores 100. I just think it's an incredible story. I salute him. It's magnificent. And you know, I read a post on Instagram where people were criticising his selection, and as Gavin Larson rightly said, you know, what are we supposed to do? He's been knocking the door down. You know, he's had the most unbelievable season for Canterbury, and you know, he really forced his way into the team and had to be picked. And the good news here, the very good news is Matt Henry's mother. I'm at Charteris Bay Golf, and there's Lynn Henry walking past. She plays out here, so there's a nice little coincidence for you. Mrs. Henry, she'll be very proud of her son, which is
0: brilliant.
1: Great, those 5 wickets. Hey, the other thing that I think is really good, though, about this this test match, that innings by Glenn Phillips was very special. Jofra Archer's spell was spiteful, and I don't mean that in a nasty way, but it was spiteful, tough, fast bowling. And Phillips showed extraordinary courage. I again, just a typical how New Zealanders want to see New Zealanders play. It was nuggety, and it put New Zealand on the front foot. And I just think, he, you know, again, yeah, salute that fella. He was amazing. And, of course, Matt Henry's 5 wickets. The other thing I think that's worth talking about in the test, Eamon, is you've got this extraordinary thing where Root has come back in as captain because of the misbehaving, you know,
0: Yeah.

0: Rockin' Stokes and so on. And he just had a horror show. I thought that first hour or first session of that second morning, I just couldn't understand a thing that England did. They went for the short pitch stuff. It was just rubbish. And then with a new ball and Archer, having bowled that spell the night before, an hour and a half to get Archer into the attack, and Jacob Bethel bowling the fifth over with the new ball. I just utterly bizarre. And England only have themselves to blame for where they are. Unless things go very wrong for them, New Zealand should put them away here.
1: So do New Zealand bat on and maybe do declare around tea time tomorrow?
0: Yeah, I think so. I mean, they're 350 ahead. England on a very good day, they're not frightened of chasing big totals, but they're not a side, I think, with a whole lot of confidence, really. And I think I'd look to, if they're capable of it, I think they'd look to bat to midway through the second session and just put the game out of, they get 500 runs ahead or so. What are they, 325 or something at the moment? So I think get up towards 480, 490, put the game beyond and then get stuck into them.
1: Absolutely. Okay, so we might as well get to it. The Wope fans, they have been absolutely... I know you don't want to talk about it. I can just hear your voice.
0: No, I don't.
1: But they've been disappointing. They lost to the West Indies. The Sri Lanka, we shouldn't be losing to Sri Lanka. We struggle for a 5-run win over Ireland. Ireland should have beaten us.
0: Oh, look, it's embarrassing. I don't know what's gone on with this team. Highly paid now. And as I said to you, I think the World Cup win a couple of years ago was an aberration. We look at the World Cup in New Zealand, the 50-over one where they were so disappointing. They've lost, they went into that World Cup that they won, having lost, I think, 8 out of 9 games against England. And then, things went in their favour in terms of the draw. I mean, good on them. You can't take it away from them. But this has just been awful. And, against the West Indies, I think they dropped 7 catches. Izzy Gaze missed 3 stumpings. And then in the second game against Sri Lanka, the fielding was just awful again. And, I mean, the catching has been the worst I've seen by any international side. It's been horrendous. And to see, is it Nilashankar, who the Sri Lankan player who scored a very good 50 to steer Sri Lanka home, dropped on one, an absolute sitter at short finding. I don't know what's happened. I cannot understand it, how they can go from being, chugging along quite nicely under Meili Kerr's very good captaincy that she showed going into this tournament. They've just been woeful, in my view. Terrible.
1: Absolutely. And I think, they don't like being criticised, but they have to be. If this was a New Zealand men's team, we would be doubly critical.
0: Well, I don't, and you know me, I don't treat them any differently in terms of what you say about them. When things are going well for them, plenty
1: they
0: of
1: get
0: praise.
1: The accolade,
0: I've thoroughly enjoyed, watching Devine without the captaincy. She's a different player. She's brutal when she's going. Just absolutely wonderful. But when you see a side dropping 7 catches and then doing more, just being worse again, almost against Sri Lanka, the only thing you can think of is the pressure of the situation's got to them. And that seems bizarre given that they're the reigning champions, and they've got, they've got a pretty reasonable squad over there. I don't know. I just, as I say, it's just unfathomable. I can't understand what's happened.
1: Neither can I. Garth, I better let you get your clubs out and enjoy yourself. Obviously, you'll be on Monday. You'll be glued to the TV looking at the football, but with the All Whites versus Egypt.
0: Well, I'm the honorary president of New Zealand football, so of course I will be. A very high status role, Eamon, where I do absolutely nothing, as you know. But yes, I will be watching. I thought they gave a pretty good first
1: result
0: that first game. And look, what a tournament. What a game, eh?
1: Yeah.
0: There's just nothing better. I just love it. I've got, all our family are just enthralled with it and watching so much. I have it on an iPad at home, on my desk at work. Just bloody wonderful.
1: It is, and I tell you something. I think the country. I've done an interview with Seamus Martin from Between Two Beers podcast, yep, who's over there, and believe me, he's just telling me the atmosphere.

0: atmosphere is absolutely amazing. So I will let you go, young man. You have a wonderful weekend, and we will catch up hopefully next week.
1: All good. All the best.
0: Cheers. That was Garth Galloway. So, as promised, I have done an interview this morning with Seamus Martin, and this is brought to you by Tim Thompson Real Estate. So you're looking to buy, looking to sell, looking to get on the Auckland property market. I consider them as my great two mates, Robert and Deborah Thompson, and you know, they will get the best results, give you the best advice, and will make sure that you get the result either if you're looking to buy or if you're looking to sell, if you're looking for a bit of advice. Robert's number, the great man as we call him, Robert's number is, I'll just get to that right now. So Robert's number is, sorry about this people, I've just, the screen has just froze on me. Great. So Robert's number is 021-737-949, or you can call, or if you can't get hold of Robert, get hold of Deborah. She's cool. 021-673-600. Anyway, let's get to the interview. Good morning, everyone, and welcome back to the Sports Weekend. Well, this is a pre-record. It's good morning to me in cold and miserable Auckland, and it's freezing out here, but it's good afternoon to our football correspondents, co-host of two very exciting podcasts, Between Two Bears and Between Two Posts. Good afternoon to Seamus Martin in Vancouver.
2: Yeah, g'day. Welcome to Vancouver, but you're back there in New Zealand. But yes, we are here in Vancouver. Arrived from San Diego yesterday, and I've got to tell you, World Cup fever is alive and well here in Canada. Where we were in San Diego, it wasn't a match venue. No games were being played there. It was probably a little bit subdued, but when we arrived afternoon, it was, I think at that stage, Canada 5, Qatar 0. No, I lie. When we landed, it was Canada 3, Qatar 0. And by the time we transferred from the airport to the hotel, it was Canada 6, Qatar 0. And the streets in Vancouver, it just filled with red.
0: Wow.
2: Everybody here was on top of the moon. Their greatest result in World Cup history, their second ever win. And, the mood was buoyant. It's a little bit more subdued today in the aftermath. But, look, there's football shirts everywhere. Scotland shirts. There's Croatian shirts. There's Mexican shirts. Canada shirts, of course. A couple of New Zealand shirts we as well as the fans start to arrive here in Vancouver in anticipation of this game against Egypt. So it really does have a different feel to where we've been for the last week.
0: I will say this right now, obviously Tuesday our time, Monday your time, that was one hell of a match, All Whites 2, Iran 2. I know, I can understand the disappointment for the All Whites squad, but wow. It was probably, when you hear people like Chris Sutton on BBC say this has been the best game in the tournament so far, it means that New Zealand is held in high esteem, and we deserve to be there.
2: Yeah, it really was. We do, and it really was a good game. It was two teams that, I wouldn't say they threw caution to the wind, because it was a tactical display by both, but they were two teams that went out wanting to play and wanting to find a win. Neither team really looked like they were showing fear. The fact that at 2-2, with 10 minutes to go, we spoke to Darren Baisley a couple of days after the match, and he was sort of lamenting, you know, that they didn't get across the line with the 3 points, but also reflecting back on, in that position, do you sit and hope for a point, or do you go for it and try and get the 3 points? And they went for it. Chris Wood had a chance towards the end of the game to try and sneak it for New Zealand. Iran was throwing absolutely everything at the All Whites. The atmosphere inside Los Angeles Stadium was something I'd never witnessed before. Every time in those final 10 minutes that Iran got anywhere near New Zealand's goal, the noise levels just went through the roof. You know, speaking to the players afterwards, they weren't able to hear each other from a couple of metres away. It really had that big event feeling to it, and it was a good result. There is a tinge of I won't say disappointment. Mm-hmm. I don't think that's the right word, but look at probably the playing group looking back on it and thinking we've done enough to get 3 points. We took the lead twice, a couple of moments or lapses of

0: of concentration. You know, but let's give it to Iran as well. Geez, the second goal, the header was phenomenal.
1: Oh, brilliant.
0: So it really was a fantastic day in terms of New Zealand football history. And he's hoping for another positive one against Egypt in a couple of days' time.
2: Now, just looking at, obviously, we look at the game that's gone past. Eli just was absolutely superb. Probably another couple of million added to his potential transfer, Chris Wood. Well, yeah. Finn Sermon, I felt Finn Sermon was outstanding at the back, Seamus.
0: Yeah, look, I think if you identify or isolate individual performances, you've got most of the good ones there. For me, Chris Wood was outstanding. The way he's able to cushion the ball, bring other players in, was absolutely superb. Finn Sermon, Michael Boxall at the back were excellent. Marko Stamenich for me was superb. Even Joe Bell contributing in different ways. And I know he's copped a lot of criticism, but I thought Sarpreet Singh at times was excellent. The way he was able to drift into space, find little pockets, and bring other people in. And I think that one of the heroes is Callum McCowart, who does a lot of the dirty work, does a lot of the defending from the front, and also the sacrificial runs to open up spaces for other people. They were good. I don't expect too many changes, if any changes, to Darren Baisley's side, but I do wonder whether he might consider freshening things up. They've got their last training session in San Diego this morning before they transfer up here to Vancouver later on this afternoon. They'll have a match day minus one run, and then they rip into Egypt. Let's be honest, this Egypt side is another top side.
2: Oh,
0: a lot of the attention on Mohamed Salah, but you know, Mamouche is an incredible player at Manchester City, phenomenal. So I think if New Zealand focus too much on the threat of Mohamed Salah, there are a number of players that can fill that void. It'll be a different test. It'll be a different challenge to the one that Iran threw against them. But with more and more Kiwis sort of starting to flood into Vancouver, I think the spread of fans in the stadium will be a little bit more equal than it was down in Los Angeles. And I've still got really high hopes that New Zealand can do something phenomenal, get 3 points and book a place in the final 32 at this World Cup.
2: Absolutely. And you know what, I think I can tell you something. I ended up, you'll be surprised when you hear this, I ended up going to a pub to watch a game on Tuesday. I know that might surprise you, but after Elijah just scored the first goal, there was hardly anyone there. Then people started coming in. I think the atmosphere Monday afternoon in New Zealand is going to be huge. And I have to say, this World Cup has been a brilliant World Cup. And there hasn't been, apart from yesterday, apart from Germany, Curaçao, apart from Norway, Iraq, this tournament has been close. And there's not much between these teams.
0: No, look, it is phenomenal. I think it's vindication for the decision to go to 48. To go to 48 games, like four games a day. If you're a football fan, it is an absolute smorgasbord. You know, we had a full day of travel yesterday. We missed the first three games and then picked up a little bit of the Mexico versus Korea match last night. Good win for Mexico. You want the hosts to do well.
2: Yeah.
0: So again, you've had Canada win yesterday. You've had Mexico win, both those teams 2-2. USA are in action today as well. If I'm being honest, I'd really like to see Australia knock over the US, but in terms of the wider competition, a USA win, I think, will send this competition into another stratosphere as we enter into week two. I can't stress enough just how much World Cup fever has taken hold here in Vancouver. It's phenomenal the way that things are going here. So look, long may it continue, and he's hoping that the All Whites can start to write their name into history. Egypt have also never won a game at a World Cup in three attempts. So, you know, history's on the line for both of these sides. They're both eyeing each other up. It shapes up to be a really fascinating encounter at BC Stadium in Toronto.
2: Absolutely.
0: Vancouver. God, I forgot where I was.
2: Yeah, absolutely. Absolutely. Well, obviously, some of the big news that came out yesterday, Steve Corica, he's moving on. He's heading to Japan, Yokohama Mariners. Is the place obviously to go with Jonathan Gould that has already left some players, and obviously some of the players, Dan Hall, Mays likely to go to Newcastle, Liam Gillian looking like he may be going to West Sydney Wanderers. To be honest with you, I look

0: Listen, there were murmurs about Corica going overseas. Obviously, now the franchise needs to find a replacement. Now, I've written down a few names, and this may weigh into it. Obvious choice would be his number two, Danny Hay.
1: Yeah, look, I think he's the leading contender. I wonder whether the only thing, and I don't know the exact details on this, but the A-League, in terms of their licensing agreement, the head coach needs to hold a pro license. I'm not sure where Danny Hay is on his pro license journey, whether he's completed it in process or whether it's still pending. So that little bit of fine print might be the only thing that scuppers Danny Hay's sense to being the head coach of Auckland FC. From the final whistle in the grand final, the signals or the messaging coming out of the group was that it might be Steve Corica's last, that he might look for another opportunity overseas. That's come to fruition, and as you say, a few of the players starting to move on as well. I expect some movement the other way from Newcastle. Look to Lockie Bayliss, pulling on the shirt of Auckland FC. Come next year, I think that's going to be a possibility as well. But yeah, it's fascinating to see how this is going to pan out. I think the intention from Bill Foley and the Black Knight Football Club was that eventually they would like to see a New Zealander leading this side. Danny Hay is the obvious contender, but people like Neil Emblin maybe might come into the equation, who's doing good things up here in football in North America as well. I think of a guy like Des Buckingham. I'm sure he'd love to
0: absolutely
1: be back into New Zealand
0: that's
1: football.
0: The name I had on my list. Now, and that's a Seamus, that's the name I had on my list. I know your close connection, but whether the financial incentive will be there, as we know, Dez is coaching in Saudi Arabia. But I was also looking at guys like Darren Baisley, could be part of the coaching format, even though he's contracted. But what about a guy like Graham Arnold?
1: Look, great shout. Great shout, and I think that's the reality of where this team is now operating in, is that perhaps we are a little bit too insular the way that we look at it, and we do look at those familiar faces, but they might go out of the box like they did with Steve Corica and look to recruit someone who's got A-League experience. Graham Arnold currently leading Iraq in this World Cup. They had a difficult day against Norway in their opening game, but yeah, maybe he wants to come back and be a little closer to home. We've seen people like Patrick Kisnorbo, who tried his luck overseas, it didn't really work out for him, and he's bounced back into the A-League as well. Kevin Musket is another name that's around there that would be a tasty one. Or Andrew Postecoglou is probably scratching around looking for a job at the moment. So, look, there's lots of possibilities. You're right, there might be some coaches coming off the World Cup experience that might looking for another opportunity in football, and that's what Auckland FC in the A-League.
0: Absolutely, Seamus. Anyway, we move on to Northern League, and of course, the game that was played last night, Western Springs 1, Auckland FC Reserves 0. So we start off in the Men's Northern League. These are the games for today. Melville versus Fencibles, Tauranga City versus Bay Olympic, Auckland United versus Eastern Suburbs, Birkenhead versus Auckland City, and in a big top of the table clash, and Manukau versus ECB, East Coast Bay. So this first one, mate, obviously you'll be going for a win or a draw for Melville.
1: This is signal where my head's at. I think Melville win this game at home. I think they were rocked over Easter weekend with a 7-1 loss away to Fencibles. They'll be wanting to put that one to bed. Good little Chatham Cup win, local derby last weekend, 3-0 over Ngāti United. They've got a tasty draw coming up in round four against Hibiscus Coast at the winning, but league form is important, and Fencies tipped over Birkenhead last week in the cup too, so they're no mugs, but I think a bit of pride on the line for Melville, they win that one. In terms of Tauranga City versus Bay Olympic, I see a change of coach at Bay Olympic. Chris Milicic is going to in and take over from Peter Smith, who's moving over to Melbourne to take up an opportunity there. I don't think that will be enough to get Bayo up against Tauranga. I think that's a long away trip, and Tauranga will win that game. Auckland United versus Eastern Suburbs, couple of powerhouse teams there. I think Eastern Suburbs are in good form at the moment, and they win that one. That's a bit of a local derby. Birkenhead versus Auckland City is a good one, as you rightly say, and I think Burko nudged that one over Auckland City. That's a real emerging rivalry between those two teams that's come up, and look, East Coast Bay should be far too powerful for Manukau United. I think that's one-way traffic. Manukau will finish bottom of the league.
0: Yeah, okay. Well, while we're here, and we'll get through these women's games because I

0: Now you've got a lot of work to do. Just while we're here, Seamus, the Americans have just scored against Australia, so you can blame me for missing the goal. So yeah. Anyway, moving on to the women's Northern League, Fencibles versus Western Springs, Eastern Suburbs versus Melville, FC Tauranga Moana take on West Coast Rangers, Ellerslie versus Auckland City. Auckland United, I should say. I put Auckland FC. I don't know why I done that.
1: Yeah, first match has been postponed. I'm not picking just why, but I picked that up early this morning, our local time here. So that's been pushed down the line. So let's deal with the first one, Eastern Suburbs versus Melville. Unfortunately for my Melville side, and I've said it, I feel like a broken record, but this NRFL Women's Premier League is a top four, bottom four situation here. Suburbs will be too strong for Melville United. Similarly, West Coast Rangers will be too strong for FC Tauranga Moana. And look, the Ellerslie-Auckland United game was probably the pick of the round, but Auckland United, they're in fine form. They're signing players left, right and centre. A lot of their players will be gearing up for that match against Chelsea coming up next month as well. So look, Auckland United beat Ellerslie in that one and maintain their place at top of the NRFL Women's Premiership.
0: Well, Seamus, thank you so much for making yourself available. I know that you're as busy as anything, and hopefully you get a bit of time to relax and get in touch with your family as well too. Obviously, the big game is on Tuesday, and to be honest with you, Seamus, I'm really looking forward to it on Monday, I should say.
1: Yeah, look, I've been lucky enough to be joined by my little family yesterday, so morale's been boosted, but the internet speeds are currently the biggest frustration here for me. But look, nothing's gonna dampen the spirits of an All Whites fan during a World Cup. First time in 16 years that our team has been back on the world stage. We've got a good platform after that draw against Iran, all set for a huge match against Egypt. They won't be looking any further than this game against the Pharaohs. And look, I've got a sneaky suspicion that this team is the team that might be able to do something. If we can get firing again like we did against Iran, it's going to be a heck of a watch, no matter where you are, whether you're here in Vancouver or back home in New Zealand.
0: And I'm just saying that it feels like, as I said to someone, it's different from 2010 and 1982, because our football has got better. We've got players who are full-time professional players overseas. I believe that, you know, what we saw in LA, hopefully is a hint towards the future. And, you know, I think a lot of people will be looking at this game on Monday afternoon in New Zealand with a lot of interest. And maybe a few people from the Oval Ball code called Union might have other concerns, and especially here in the 09.
1: Well, look, I think before we round it out, I think the interesting thing coming out of the camp is that sense of what might have been. I think, you know, 16 years ago, a draw on the world stage, we take that as a real positive. But I think there's been a level shift in terms of the expectations from within this group about what they should be doing. And the fact that the final whistle, you talk to someone like Ryan Thomas who didn't know whether to celebrate or whether to be disappointed, signals that this team expects now to be winning games on the world stage. So, you know, this match against Egypt is no different. I don't think they'll be going in looking for another point. I think they'll be going in looking to win all three and then give Belgium a bloody good rattle as well when they take them on, because they've proved that they're not infallible either after that draw with Egypt. So, look, there is a level shift from within the group, and I think the quicker the football family first catches on to that, and then second, the sporting family of New Zealand catch on to that and realise, yes, we are a nation of, you know, 4 to 5 million people, but we can do some pretty impressive things on the world stage, no matter what the sport is.
0: Absolutely. Thank you so much, Seamus. Bye.
2: And that was Seamus Martin. Next up, Gordon Bray, as we look across the ditch.

0: Welcome everyone back to the Sports Weekend. And wow, you know the song, and you know where we're heading. We're heading across the ditch to the legend of Australian broadcasting, Gordon Bray. Good morning to you.
1: Good morning to you, Eamon, and your listeners. Lovely. I'm up on the central coast of New South Wales. Lovely sunny morning. Blue skies overhead. And I've been up since 5 a.m. actually watching the Socceroos with my 4-year-old grandson.
0: Oh, awesome. Now, I've got to ask you this. Has the World Cup captured the attention of Australian sports fans?
1: Oh, definitely. Definitely. It's the win over Turkey just ignited the whole country. Turkey, their players felt that they were a class above Australia, and they said that after the match, even though they were beaten 2-0. But, yeah, all of the news services led, the main television bulletins in the evening led with Australia's great victory. And there was huge expectation for a major upset against the USA, but alas, it was not to be.
0: Absolutely, yeah, and of course America, of course that was huge. They had 67,000 in Seattle. I'm just reading the reports, just an update on a game played at the moment. It's Morocco 1, Scotland 0. So it has been, I can tell you something, on this side of the Tasman, Gordon, it really has captured the imagination of sports fans. You know, there's so much football to watch, and especially here in New Zealand, we've got it at great times. And I'll be going out on Monday as having a half day off work to hopefully see the All Whites hopefully get a result against Egypt. And you'll be very surprised to hear this, Gordon. I'll probably be going to a pub to watch that.
1: Yeah, well, I'm sure it'll be a packed pub. I was delighted to see the All Whites, at least get something out of their first game and keep their hopes alive to make that knockout round. And it's all up in the air, I suppose, now for the Socceroos. They were totally overwhelmed, I've got to say, Eamon, in the first half. There was an own goal against Australia, Cameron Burgess. And then there was a little bit of doubt about USA's second goal. It was called offside, but then on review, the goal was allowed. But you've got to remember, the USA are coached by Mauricio Pochettino.
0: Yes.
1: The great Argentinian coach. They've done well to get him. He is, one of the great coaches of world football. A very brutal match, I've got to say. There were 7 yellow cards issued. Australia had 2 of those in the first half. But to give you an idea of the USA's dominance, they had 9 shots to 2 in the first half and 70% of possession. And their high press just forced Australia into a panic situation. We did play very well in the second half, but seriously didn't challenge the USA, who I think eased off a little bit. And they've guaranteed pretty well their spot in the knockout round.
0: Absolutely, and of course then during the week, and of course in Melbourne, 91,000 fans at State of Origin 2, and it was a fantastic second half comeback by Queensland. They were just outstanding. I know you'll be disappointed as you're a proud New South Wales man yourself, Gordon.
1: Yeah, well, I thought the whole hype about New South Wales was totally overdone. I mean, I listened to the commentators in that first game, and where the Blues came back from that big deficit, and they were saying it was one of the greatest performances ever, one of the greatest matches ever, the biggest comeback ever, or the greatest comeback ever. I thought, hang on, Queensland had 12 men against 13. And the whole dynamic of the game changed after Queensland had dominated that first game when a player was sent off, was red carded. So I wasn't getting carried away. And then before the presser before the match during the week, someone said, questioned Laurie Daly about his State of Origin record as head coach. I think he was 1 from 7 in series as head coach. He wasn't expecting that question, but it got quite a lot.

0: lot of airing here, and people were saying, well, you know, they're questioning Laurie Daly, and it put a little bit of doubt, I think, seeds of doubt in the minds of supporters. And as it turned out, it was a masterclass from Billy Slater, the Maroons coach in the second half. Boy, 36 points, I think, in 25 minutes in the second half. 6 tries in 25 minutes. Huge crowd, but an absolutely dominant Queensland team. And I guess it all now comes down to July 8 at Suncorp. And you've got to say the Maroons are going to be a warm favourite in front of their faithful.
1: Absolutely, they would have to be. They'd have to be big favourites. And when you look at it, it was it the way they just came back. It was just amazing to watch, to be honest with you, Gordon. And of course, then we move on to the other rugby code. Well, we've got a big Super Rugby final here, which is going to be between the Hurricanes and Chiefs. But in Australia, you've named your first Wallaby squad of the year.
0: We have named our squad. By the way, I'm really looking forward to that game tonight at the Cape Tin. I think the two best teams certainly have come through for the season climax. And I must say I was very impressed the way the Hurricanes put the Blues away in the second half, coming out after halftime. They just went up a couple of notches. But you can't take anything away from the Chiefs, the way they blitzed the Crusaders in that first half. So looking forward to that. But just to follow up on your question, the Wallaby squad has been announced for these upcoming matches. And there are three new faces: Miles Amatasero, who's the big lock from the Waratahs. He's a raw bone guy who's been playing in France. And he probably came of age a bit this year, I think, playing for the very disappointing Waratahs. And also Derek Meredith, the Brumbies' number 10, and Lockie Shaw, the Brumbies' lock of both. They're the other new faces. James Slipper, the Dame Nellie Melba of Australian rugby, has been back into the squad. And our overseas players have been named Len Ikitau and Tom Hooper, who will both be playing tonight in the English Premiership final decider against Northampton. They'll be playing for the Exeter Chiefs. And both of those guys have been in superlative form. I've got to say, they've really shot the lights out. Daniela Tupo and Angus Bell are also included of the overseas player contingent. So not too many surprises. I guess the big surprise for me was Lucan Salike Lotto was not picked in the squad. And he's been an absolute mainstay of the Reds forward pack this year. Very physical, but Joe Schmidt wants more from him. He wants more consistency.
1: And of course, then you probably also, obviously, Zach Lomax, not enough games of union to be considered within that Wallaby squad. And of course, he probably will be picked up by the Australian A program, which will be coached by Stephen Larkham. And after he finishes his duties with the Wallabies, he'll be joined by a certain Joe Schmidt.
0: Yeah, that's fascinating, isn't it? I was a bit from left field earlier in the season when the Brumbies were riding high and had beaten all of the New Zealand teams, obviously not the Hurricanes, and they certainly came back to earth in that finals match against the Hurricanes. But I thought that Stephen Larkham deserved to be acknowledged as a head coach, and I thought, well, why not have Les Kiss and Stephen Larkham? Larkham, a World Cup hero. You know, he's proven himself at Brumbies level. He coached over in Ireland. And I thought, well, why not? But that wasn't to be. He didn't really get an interview for the head coaching job, which went to Les Kiss. But I think this is a terrific move by Rugby Australia. The Brumbies disappointed me in the second half of the season, and I'm sure they disappointed Larkham. But he's been given a second chance, and to have Joe Schmidt there with Simon Cron, who's been an outstanding coach for the Force, I think they're the two assistants for Larkham. And I think it's a sort of a rehearsal, really, Eamon, to see if Larkham is ready to be a head coach of Australia at some time in the future.
1: Absolutely. And then, of course, then we have a look at the cricket, and of course, just to let you know, it looks like we're basically in control against England and our Black Caps men, but our women's White Ferns have been very disappointed. Only just snuck a 4-run win over Ireland. But your

0: Well, your women's cricket team is going great guns in this 2020 World Cup.
1: Yeah, well, they beat South Africa first up, and they thrashed Bangladesh. I mean, I must admit, I couldn't get too excited about it. It hasn't had a lot of exposure here in Australia, but Bangladesh, I think, could manage 77 runs from 20 overs, which is pretty pathetic, I've got to say. But the nice thing about it is Elise Perry has come back, our greatest ever all-rounder, and she took 2 wickets in the first over and hit the winning runs. So, a good effort. They've pretty well, I think, notched the semi-final spot now in the T20 Women's World Cup. And they play Netherlands tonight. But I'm far more interested in the match at the Oval, to be honest. I'm enjoying seeing a very professional New Zealand side play against what has been a sloppy performance by England. They were very disappointing, I think, on the second day when they allowed New Zealand to get all of those extra runs. And now the Kiwis have really got their foot on the throat, and I think they're poised to level the series.
0: Absolutely. And what's been the reaction in Australia after the retirement of Kane Williamson?
1: Well, I think disappointment. I mean, he's, you know, one of my favourite all-time batsman, just a class act. They did a lovely batting clinic with him at when there was a rain delay at Lord's, and it was fascinating. He was interviewed for about 20 minutes and went through all of his repertoire, his mental approach. He was fantastic, but he's up there with, I think of Steve Smith and Coley. Williamson is right up there as a modern day great, I'm sad to see him go, because he's still got it as far as I'm concerned.
0: And then we go on to great rugby characters. Well, you were telling me an interesting story on Richard Harry. Now, he is a former Wallabies prop. He was part of the 1999 World Cup winning side. His father, Phil Harry, he was the president of Australian rugby. But you told me this very funny story.
1: It is. By the way, our World Cup winning coach from 99, Rod McQueen, is battling cancer at the moment and not in good shape at all. So our thoughts are certainly go out to him. But yeah, I've got to do an armchair chat with Richard Harry for charity. So I rang up Andrew Blades, who was the loosehead prop for Australia when we won the World Cup in 99. Sorry, he was the tight head prop and Richard Harry was the loosehead prop. And so I said to Bladesy, you know, I need a couple of nice stories on Richard. What can you tell me? He said, well, I've got one good one. In 1996, which is the first season of Super Rugby, it was the match against the Hurricanes, apparently, and all of the Waratah players had a bet on Richard Harry at long odds to score the first try. The Hurricanes were riding high in the tournament, and anyway, the Waratahs were down near the bottom of the table, but I think they put 50 points on the Hurricanes that day. But guess who scored the first try? They had a driving maul from a line-out, and Richard Harry scored the try, and the Waratah players went bananas, and the Hurricanes couldn't work out what was going on. But they'd all had 50 bucks. They'd all had 50 bucks at very juicy odds on Harry scoring the first try. So I haven't told Harry that I'm going to be asking him that question, so it'll be interesting to get his reaction as to whether he backed himself as well. So, I'm looking forward to that.
0: I would say if this was done today, there'll be a few taps on the shoulders, wouldn't there?
1: Oh, yes. No, not. I must tell you one, just before we go, I don't condone betting, particularly if you're commentating, but occasionally, in my younger days, I would have a little scallywag wager, and my favourite wager was at the World Cup in 91, and I'd been doing my research, and I worked out that Michael Jones scored the first individual try of the 87 World Cup. And then New Zealand's playing England at Twickenham in the opening match in 91. Could he do it again? So I went up to Ladbrokes and he was 20-1. I thought, I've got to have something on that. So I had 20 quid on him at 20-1. And then I forgot all about it. And I'm calling the game after halftime. And suddenly Michael Jones is in the clear and racing for the line. And it hit me about 20 metres out that, holy dooly, 20-1, 20 quid. And he scored the try. I went up several octaves. and paid for

0: my expenses for the whole World Cup journey. So, and I was very pleased that he wasn't allowed to play on the Sunday in the semi-final, even though it was a Monday in New Zealand.
1: Yes, well, I will say this, is that we can go back to that. There's still some sore memories with a lot of those former All Blacks, but in all honesty, Gordon, that Wallaby side was the best team in world rugby at that time, so yeah.
0: Yes. And Ireland will claim they were the second best team after losing the quarter final.
1: Yeah, well, I was
0: hoping. The Irish supporters said at least we're the second best team. Well, I don't know whether I'd agree with that, but they certainly gave Australia a hell of a fright in that quarter final at Lansdowne Road. But yeah, that was a great Wallaby team. And Michael Jones was one of my favourite all-time All Blacks.
1: Absolutely. Well, Gordon, you have a wonderful weekend for the rest of the weekend. I hope you enjoy watching a bit of sports, and I hope you enjoy watching New Zealand win that cricket match.
0: Yeah, no, look, I'll be up watching that, and I'll certainly watch the Exeter Chiefs, the Exeter Wallabies, as we're calling them now, against Northampton Saints. I think the Saints might maybe have a little bit too much when it comes to the crunch time, and I'm just enjoying watching the golf at the moment, the US Open, and Rory McIlroy hasn't had, I think he's had one par on the second nine so far. He's played seven holes, so he's had birdies and bogeys, and he's been all over the shop, but boy, it's a difficult course.
1: Absolutely. Well,
0: good to see Ryan Fox though, though.
1: Yes, absolutely.
0: Well.
1: Anyway, I'll leave you to it, Gordon. Have a great weekend.
0: Thanks, Simon. All the best, mate.
1: Cheers. And he's wonderful, isn't he? Our voice from across the ditch, Mr. Gordon Bray. Next up, we've got our panel, and of course, we've got Mr. Sean Summerfield and Mark Watson.

0: day, everyone. I'm just trying to get hold of Sean Summerfield. But while we're here, I'm just going to introduce the man, the legend, Mark Watson. And the panel is brought to you by the Horse and Trap. It is your local in Mount Eden. They're based at 3 Enfield Street. They have the World Cup Soccer Live. And they have a fantastic daily drink specials, food specials, a fantastic conference room. So make sure you get down to the Horse and Trap. It's your local in Mount Eden. Their number is 09630 3055, and or you can email them info@horseandtrap.co.nz. joining us on line one, and while I get to line two, the man, the legend, Mark Watson, good morning to you.
1: Yeah, morning, welcome to you and your listeners.
0: Now, what's been your reaction to the Football World Cup? I'll let you talk while I do a little bit of minor production there, Mark.
1: Oh, look, I've thoroughly enjoyed it. I think it's been a highly entertaining World Cup. A lot of goals being scored, which is important. Really pleasing to see England do well under Thomas Tuchel. I think this guy is bringing something really special off. I know that it's hard as an English fan because it's been such a long time in the wilderness, but I actually do believe that England genuinely have a real chance of maybe winning this World Cup. Boy, Argentina looked good again with Messi the other day, didn't they? France... understandably why they go again as one of the pre-favourites for the World Cup. Interesting scenario, the French. You've got Dembele, you've got Mbappe. Now, I was reading a little bit regarding both these players, obviously both the face of the French team. Mbappe's won a couple of European Cups with Paris Saint-Germain, a team that turned its form around after Mbappe left. Mbappe very much the face of the French team, but Dembele is starting to encroach a little bit on that, and you just wonder whether or not Mbappe can still be the ultimate team man, not want to try and steal the show and ensure that he remains the face of the French team over Dembele, and whether that little dynamic possibly affects this French team going forward. It doesn't appear to at the moment, but that's just how the smallest margins and just how sometimes just a little bit of a change in team dynamic can affect things. I thought New Zealand played really positively the other day, and I'm just, I don't mind if we lose 3 or 4-0 against Egypt or Belgium, as long as we just go out there with the intent of playing open attacking football. So I think it's been a thoroughly entertaining first week of the Football World Cup. Currently Scotland at the moment playing Morocco. Morocco all over them. Morocco look a very, very good side as well, fourth at the previous World Cup, and great to see both Canada and the United States through to the next round as host nations along with Mexico. And so, there will be that team that will go on a run, one of these teams that no one expects. Who's that? Who will that be? And there'll obviously be some big upsets along the way as well.
0: Absolutely. And on line two, the silver tongue, silver fox, Sean Summerfield. Now, apologies, this was my fault. When I always write down Sean's number wrong, and I done it again. So apologies, Sean. Has the World Cup really got your attention at this stage, Sean?
2: It's getting there, guys, and don't worry, I get numbers wrong all the time. That's why I'm probably not employed as a sports reporter anymore. I love the All Whites opener. I thought it was fantastic. I don't know if they went to sleep a little bit, let that second goal through so quickly. We're very good at underestimating opposition. Chris were just unbelievable in there, and to think we are the lowest ranked team there, so I was immensely proud. It was such a cool thing to see. I don't think I've ever felt they belonged more at a World Cup the way they played. It just looked fantastic, and what a stadium to play at. So that side of it is amazing. I think the crowds have been amazing. Obviously, all their visitors and expats have added the real spirit to it. But the tournament's building up. I'm hoping for a miracle against Egypt, because that'll be enough to get us through. And I'm happy to dream.
0: Absolutely. Well, obviously, while we're dreaming of a World Cup victory, there's a little important thing happening tonight at Henry Stadium called the Super Rugby Final. A little small. And then there's another small thing happening on Monday, not the All Whites versus Egypt, but also they've renamed this

0: first All Black side. Your thoughts on the final and on and a potential All Black squad, Mark?
1: Yeah, look, I think this is probably one of the most enticing Super Rugby finals we have seen. You know, I think the competition has struggled somewhat. You know, under the with South Africa leaving and all the reasons we've discussed in previous sort of weeks and episodes, but when it actually comes to a final, I don't think there's a final that's been harder to pick in regards to the two teams that take the park. I mean, back in the day, this would be a probables versus possibles, almost All Black trial. I mean, you've got Samisoni Takiaho up against the Safaro Moa. You've got Basilio Tosi up against Brodie McAllister. Then you run through, you know, the other... You run through the other matchups, Josh Lord-Tupu-Vai coming up against arguably, I think, the best lock in the competition, and that has been Warner Dunes, also Asaya Walker-Leiweri. But I think probably where the real interest is in the battle around the loose with Devin Flanders, Duplessis-Karipi, Peter Lakai coming up against Samapini Finau, Luke Gibson and Simon Parker. And then you've only got to go wide, look at Quinn Tupaia and obviously Geordie Barrett in the mix. I do think the Hurricanes probably look the slightly more balanced team. I think they are playing at home. I don't think they're as beaten up as badly as the Chiefs. So I think the Hurricanes, maybe 55-45, if I was a betting man. You'd have to feel for the Chiefs if they'll lose their fourth Super Rugby final, but that is the nature of sport, isn't it? There's been a whole lot of nearly men or almost teams or the what-if sides and throughout history, whether it be at individual level or whether it be a team sport level. So, yeah, look, it's a point of viewing tonight, isn't it? It's actually a mouth-watering Super Rugby final. And personally, I don't actually have an emotional connection to either side. I just want a good game of rugby. I'd love to see Josh Morby, Callum Harkin shine for the Hurricanes equally too. I'd love to see Liam Coombs-Fabling really show what he's capable of. And I'd probably like to see Cortez Ratama kick on a little bit because I think backup halfback is still one area of sort of concern for us behind Cam Wygod.
0: Absolutely. Your thoughts on the final, Sean?
2: I'm just wondering, when you said 55-45, were you talking about a percentage chance, or will that be the score? Because based on the way the Hurricanes have played this year, I mean, phenomenal, the attacking rugby that they've turned on, and I think we can't underestimate that. I'm still sort of... And look, I'm blaming the jersey for the Crusaders' performance. Why would you wear the jersey from your worst ever season in the semi-final? That's up there with the grey All Blacks jersey back in 07, but... You know, I think you can't deny what the Hurricanes have brought to Super Rugby this year. Then you've got the Chiefs, fourth great final. I don't want to call it grand final. I hate that it's overstating it. The fourth straight Super Rugby final, just amazing. Will there be redemption for them? But you have to think the Hurricanes are the team. They've been clinical and they've been exciting, and we can't ask for any more. But that said, and I'm like you, I don't have an emotional connection to either team, but I don't know. It just, I don't think this competition has ignited properly this year, and I can't put my finger on it. And unfortunately, I think some of the people putting it together can't either.
0: Absolutely. Well, just while we're here, guys, All Black squad name Monday now. Obviously, it's pretty much the same. Big Lester is out for the Nations Cup, potentially out for the South African tour. Watto, have you got any bolters? Obviously, Josh Morby's been spoken about. Lennox from the Highlanders has been spoken about. Possible. They're even talking Hutchison and the forwards, Segner. Maybe a chance. Do you see any bolter coming in?
1: Yeah, Lucas Casey possibly out of the Highlanders. If you want a different type of seven, I think he's an extraordinary footballer, incredibly fast. Northland 100, 200, and 400 metre sprint champion. And I think he just brings a different type. I think he'll get an opportunity this year, whether he's part of that initial squad, probably not. Look, I think the big talking point for me, what do we do with Beauden Barrett? I think he's had his time. I think if you pick Beauden Barrett now, you're picking him all the way through to the World Cup, and I think there's a danger in that. I think at some point we've got to give some of these other Josh Jacob, maybe with his Ray Hana, Taha Kamara, an opportunity. I think Damian McKenzie's your starting 10. Mm-hmm. I obviously think Reuben Love will be given plenty of opportunity too in the 10 jersey. So I think that's obviously the big talking point there. I think, yeah, it's who misses out on the loose and who, you know, does Anton Signer get in? If Anton Signer gets

and who misses out. If Lucas Casey gets in, who misses out? Who are they seeing in the sixth jersey? Because I think Peter Larkwise probably secured himself in the eighth jersey from what we've seen. And then there is those opportunities out wide in terms of